Tuesday night, a low of 71. Wednesday, sunny and hot in 93. And Thursday, has a slight chance of rain in the afternoon. Otherwise, sunny and hot in 92. Thanks for listening to your weather source for Southwest Virginia, WLRV.

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1: Here's your WLRV weather forecast for Southwest Virginia. I'm Kelly Wild. For the rest of the morning, mostly clear, low of 66. As we head into the day, mostly sunny with a high of 89. Partly cloudy tonight, 68 the low. For Tuesday, mostly sunny and hot, 91 the high. Heat index value as high as 95. Mostly clear for Tuesday night, a low of 71. Wednesday, sunny and hot, 93. And Thursday has a slight chance of rain in the afternoon, otherwise sunny and hot in 92. 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
1: Here's your WLRV weather forecast for Southwest Virginia. I'm Kelly Wild. For the rest of the morning, mostly clear, low of 66. As we head into the day, mostly sunny with a high of 89. Partly cloudy tonight, 68 the low. For Tuesday, mostly sunny and hot, 91 the high. Heat index value as high as 95. Mostly clear for Tuesday night, a low of 71. Wednesday, sunny and hot, 93. And Thursday has a slight chance of rain in the afternoon, otherwise sunny and hot in 92. 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
1: Here's your WLRV weather forecast for Southwest Virginia. I'm Kelly Wild. For the rest of the morning, partly cloudy, 62 the low. As we head into the day, partly sunny with a high of 81. Mostly cloudy tonight, then gradually becoming clear, low of 59. Tuesday, sunny in 84. Tuesday night, a mostly clear sky, low of 60. Wednesday, sunny in 85. Wednesday night, a mostly clear sky, 63 the low. Thursday, showers likely, possible thunderstorm in the afternoon, otherwise mostly sunny in 85. 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

Then Jesus' mother and brothers came to him and could not approach him because of the crowd. And it was told him by some who said, "Your mother and your brothers are standing outside, desiring to see you." But he answered and said to them, "My mother and my brothers are those who hear the word of God and do it."

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1: Here's your WLRV weather forecast for Southwest Virginia. I'm Eli, the weather guy. Overnight, a slight chance of showers and thunderstorms before 8 p.m., partly cloudy with a low around 69. On Saturday, 60% chance of showers and possible thunderstorms, mostly sunny with a high near 87. 60% chance of showers and thunderstorms on Saturday night. Otherwise, partly cloudy with the low around 66. Another chance of rain on Sunday, mostly sunny with a high near 83. Thanks for listening to your weather source for Southwest Virginia, WLRV.

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1: Here's your WLRV weather forecast for Southwest Virginia. I'm Eli, the weather guy. Overnight, a slight chance of showers and thunderstorms before 8 p.m. Partly cloudy with a low around 69. On Saturday, 60% chance of showers and possible thunderstorms. Mostly sunny with a high near 87. 60% chance of showers and thunderstorms on Saturday night. Otherwise, partly cloudy with a low around 66. Another chance of rain on Sunday. Mostly sunny with a high near 83. Thanks for listening to your weather source for Southwest Virginia, WLRV.

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1: Who is so great a God as our God? 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
1: Here's your WLRV weather forecast for Southwest Virginia. I'm Eli, the weather guy. Overnight, a slight chance of showers and thunderstorms before 8 p.m., partly cloudy with the low around 69. On Saturday, 60% chance of showers and possible thunderstorms, mostly sunny with the high near 87. 60% chance of showers and thunderstorms on Saturday night, otherwise partly cloudy with the low around 66. Another chance of rain on Sunday, mostly sunny with the high near 83. 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
1: Here's your WLRV weather forecast for Southwest Virginia. I'm Eli, the weather guy. Overnight, a slight chance of showers and thunderstorms before 8 p.m., partly cloudy with the low around 69. On Saturday, 60% chance of showers and possible thunderstorms, mostly sunny with the high near 87. 60% chance of showers and thunderstorms on Saturday night. Otherwise, partly cloudy with the low around 66. Another chance of rain on Sunday, mostly sunny with the high near 83. Thanks for listening to your weather source for Southwest Virginia, WLRV.

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1: Here's your WLRV weather forecast for Southwest Virginia. I'm Mark Winston. Partly sunny today for Labor Day with a high near 81. Mostly cloudy tonight, gradually becoming clear with low around 59. For tomorrow, sunny with a high near 84. Tomorrow night, mostly clear with low around 60. On Wednesday, sunny with a high near 85. For Wednesday night, mostly clear with low around 63. Thursday, showers likely and possibly a thunderstorm after 2, mostly sunny with a high near 85. And for Thursday night, showers likely and possibly a thunderstorm before 2, with a slight chance of showers, mostly cloudy with a low around 63. 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
1: Here's your WLRV weather forecast for Southwest Virginia. I'm Mark Winston. Partly sunny today for Labor Day with a high near 81. Mostly cloudy tonight, gradually becoming clear with low around 59. For tomorrow, sunny with a high near 84. Tomorrow night, mostly clear with low around 60. On Wednesday, sunny with a high near 85. For Wednesday night, mostly clear with low around 63. Thursday, showers likely and possibly a thunderstorm after 2, mostly sunny with a high near 85. And for Thursday night, showers likely and possibly a thunderstorm before 2, with a slight chance of showers, mostly cloudy with a low around 63. 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
1: Here's your WLRV weather forecast for Southwest Virginia. I'm Mark Winston. Partly sunny today for Labor Day with a high near 81. Mostly cloudy tonight, gradually becoming clear with low around 59. For tomorrow, sunny with a high near 84. Tomorrow night, mostly clear with low around 60. On Wednesday, sunny with a high near 85. For Wednesday night, mostly clear with low around 63. Thursday, showers likely and possibly a thunderstorm after 2, mostly sunny with a high near 85. And for Thursday night, showers likely and possibly a thunderstorm before 2, with a slight chance of showers, mostly cloudy with a low around 63. 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
1: Here's your WLRV weather forecast for Southwest Virginia. I'm Mark Winston. Partly sunny today for Labor Day with a high near 81. Mostly cloudy tonight, gradually becoming clear with low around 59. For tomorrow, sunny with a high near 84. Tomorrow night, mostly clear with low around 60. On Wednesday, sunny with a high near 85. For Wednesday night, mostly clear with low around 63. Thursday, showers likely and possibly a thunderstorm after 2, mostly sunny with a high near 85. And for Thursday night, showers likely and possibly a thunderstorm before 2, with a slight chance of showers, mostly cloudy with a low around 63. 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
2: 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This is Pastor Ryan Brown. In Ephesians chapter 1 and verse 18, the Bible tells us that the eyes of our understanding will be enlightened. Now, the result of that is what we find in the following verses. The Bible says that ye may know what is the hope of his calling, what is the riches of the glory of his inheritance in the saints, and what is the exceeding greatness of his power to usward who believe. Now, there are three things there that only come after our eyes are enlightened. Notice these things are not fully realized even in the moment of salvation. They come in our growing in the Lord. We know what the hope of our calling is. We know the riches of glory of our inheritance that we have as being joint heirs with Christ. And we begin to understand the exceeding greatness of His power that works in us. So until we meet again, let's learn our hope and our inheritance and begin to understand the power of God in us. And may God bless you as you go.
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1: Here's your WLRV weather forecast for Southwest Virginia. I'm Mark Winston. Partly sunny today for Labor Day with a high near 81. Mostly cloudy tonight, gradually becoming clear with low around 59. For tomorrow, sunny with a high near 84. Tomorrow night, mostly clear with low around 60. On Wednesday, sunny with a high near 85. For Wednesday night, mostly clear with low around 63. Thursday, showers likely and possibly a thunderstorm after 2, mostly sunny with a high near 85. And for Thursday night, showers likely and possibly a thunderstorm before 2, with a slight chance of showers, mostly cloudy with a low around 63. 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
2: This is A Light for Your Pathway, the daily reading of a proverb. All scripture portions are from the King James Version of the Bible. And now, today's proverb. Today's light comes from Proverbs chapter 7. My son, keep my words and lay up my commandments with thee. Keep my commandments and live, and my law is the apple of thine eye. Bind them upon thy fingers, write them upon the table of thine heart. Say unto wisdom, thou art my sister, and call understanding thy kinswoman, that they may keep thee from the strange woman, from the stranger which flattereth with her words. For at the window of my house I looked through my casement, and beheld among the simple ones, I discerned among the youths a young man void of understanding, passing through the street near her corner, and he went the way to her house, in the twilight, in the evening, in the black and dark night. And behold, there met him a woman with the attire of an harlot, and subtle of heart. She is loud and stubborn, her feet abide not in her house. Now is she without, now in the streets, and lieth in wait at every corner. So she caught him, and kissed him, and with an impudent face said unto him, I have peace offerings with me. This day have I paid my vows. Therefore came I forth to meet thee, diligently to seek thy face, and I have found thee. I have decked my bed with coverings of tapestry, with carved works, with fine linen of Egypt. I have perfumed my bed with myrrh, aloes, and cinnamon. Come, let us take our fill of love until the morning. Let us solace ourselves with loves. For the goodman is not at home. He has gone a long journey. He hath taken a bag of money with him, and will come home at the day appointed. With her much fair speech she caused him to yield. With the flattering of her lips she forced him. He goeth after her straightway as an ox goeth to the slaughter, or as a fool to the correction of the stocks. Till a dart strike through his liver, as a bird hasteneth to the snare, and knoweth not that it is for his life. Hearken unto me now, therefore, O ye children, and attend to the words of my mouth. Let not thine heart decline to her ways, go not astray in her paths, for she hath cast down many wounded, yea, many strong men have been slain by her. Her house is the way to hell, going down to the chambers of death. We trust that the power of God's Word on today's edition of Light for Your Pathway was a blessing. Tune in again to Light for Your Pathway.
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1: Here's your WLRV weather forecast for Southwest Virginia. I'm Mark Winston. Partly sunny today for Labor Day with a high near 81. Mostly cloudy tonight, gradually becoming clear with a low around 59. For tomorrow, sunny with a high near 84. Tomorrow night, mostly clear with a low around 60. On Wednesday, sunny with a high near 85. For Wednesday night, mostly clear with a low around 63. Thursday, showers likely and possibly a thunderstorm after 2, mostly sunny with a high near 85. And for Thursday night, showers likely and possibly a thunderstorm before 2, with a slight chance of showers, mostly cloudy with a low around 63. 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

0: In our busy world, family time is frequently neglected. It is vital that we give attention to our families while we can. And it is especially important to give attention to what God says in His Word about our homes. For the next few moments, let's join Scott Pauling as we open the Scriptures and find God's message for your family.
1: People are remembered for what happens on their extraordinary days, but people are made on their ordinary days. Frankly, if you look at life, most of life is made up of a handful, maybe two handfuls of really extraordinary days, but most of life is made up of lots of ordinary days. We talk about all the extraordinary days in the life of the Lord Jesus Christ, but have you ever pondered the very ordinary days in the early years? How about the silent years? How about the period when he's growing up in an obscure village called Nazareth? What about the in-between times, the time between 12 and 30, 18 years where we know very little, and yet God was at work even in silent times? See, when God is silent, he is at work. When no one is watching, God is working. Listen to me, friends, the in-between times matter. Life is full of times when no one is watching but God. And I want to say to you, God is watching in your home today. God is working in your home today. We've been in Luke chapter number 2. So notice how the chapter ends. And he went down with them and came to Nazareth and was subject unto them, but his mother kept all these sayings in her heart. And Jesus increased in wisdom and stature and in favor with God and man. May I say, this is the ultimate goal. This is what we want for every one of our children, and this should be what we want for every one of our lives. All of us should be growing. Are you growing? When did you stop growing? And when we talk about growing, we're not just talking about the physical. We're talking about the spiritual growth. In fact, notice there are four areas of growth in Luke 2:52: wisdom, stature, favor with God, and favor with man. You might say it this way. He's growing mentally or intellectually. He's growing physically. He's growing spiritually. He's growing relationally or socially. Notice this. The greater always comes before the lesser. So there's a primary before the secondary. God's showing us something about his divine priorities. Wisdom comes before stature. Favor with God comes before favor with man. You see, as we grow in wisdom, you can be sure God's going to take care of all the physical things. As we grow spiritually and have favor with God, God then gives favor with man. Don't get it out of order. My point to you is simple, and it is this from Luke 2:52. There's going to be lots of unknown, unrecorded days in your life and in your family, and all of them matter. Let it be said this one thing, we were increasing. Look, maybe nobody was watching, but we were growing. We were becoming everything the Heavenly Father wanted us to become. And then there's another thing that I think is very important in these silent times, in the in-between years, when nobody's watching. Not only should we be growing, but we should be pleasing to our Heavenly Father. The curtain falls at the end of Luke chapter number 2. I mean, literally, the lights go out. That's the only picture, the only portrait we have of the youthful years and the home life of the Lord Jesus Christ. 18 years go by from the time he's 12 to the time he's 30. When the curtain lifts again, the next time we see the Lord Jesus Christ, he is 30 years old. He is standing in the muddy water of the Jordan River being baptized by John the Baptist. And so when the curtain lifts, it's going to be very interesting to see, what's the first picture or portrait we have of Christ as a grown man after his youthful years, after his home life? Well, let's let the Heavenly Father tell us. Look across the page to Luke chapter number 3, verse number 21. Now, when all the people were baptized, it came to pass that Jesus also being baptized and praying, the heaven was open, and the Holy Ghost descended in a bodily shape like a dove upon him, and a voice came from heaven which said, Thou art my beloved Son, in thee.

0: I am well pleased. Here's the only thing we know about the 18 silent years. The only thing we know about 18 in-between years is this. He pleased the Heavenly Father. Why is that the only thing we know? It's the only thing God wants us to know. Maybe it's because it's the only thing that really matters. It's what God is saying to all of us about the in-between times of life, about our home life when no one's watching. God wants one thing. He wants us to please Him. You see how the first picture after all of this silence is a picture of obedience. Where is Jesus? He's being baptized in obedience, fulfilling all righteousness. He's praying. He is filled with the Holy Spirit. Do you see that? And the testimony from heaven is, "This is my beloved Son. I'm well pleased in Him." I wonder what the Heavenly Father would say about all of us today. I wonder what the Heavenly Father would say about me as a dad, would say about me as a son, as a brother. I remember years ago driving down the road, I had just become a father, and it dawned on me what a sobering thing it was that I could bear the name, the relationship name that God uses with us, Father. I'm to represent the Heavenly Father to my children. Then it dawned on me in Ephesians 5, I'm supposed to represent the Savior, Christ, Calvary love, to my wife. And the only way I can do either one is to be filled with the Holy Spirit of God. Oh, the great thing that is true of the Son of God should be the great aim of every child of God, and it is this: I want to be growing, and I want to be pleasing. What should be your home goals, your goals for your family? Don't let them be material things, financial things, temporal things. I hear about all these bucket lists. It's all right, but let the great goals be spiritual goals. We want to be growing, well-rounded and well-grounded, increasing in wisdom and stature and in favor with God and favor with man. And then we not only want to be growing, we want to be pleasing. We want to make that the great goal of our life. And when we come to the end of the journey, we want to hear the Father say, "Well done, thou good and faithful servant." We want to please the Heavenly Father. I remind you, in the context of home life and family, that's what we're discussing here, that this is the place of preparation. It's the place where God is working behind the scenes to get all of us ready for everything that God has for us. Watch this. In the early years, the Heavenly Father was working through Joseph and Mary to prepare Jesus for a 3.5-year ministry. That's very interesting. Luke is the only one who tells us something of the age of the Lord Jesus when he began his ministry, 30 years of age, Luke 3:23. Joseph, 30 years old before he stood before Pharaoh. And the Levites couldn't enter their work till they were 30. David came to the throne at 30. The scribes received their insignia at 30. There's something here about maturity, you see. And Jesus has come to full maturity by 30 years of age, but it would not have happened the way it should have happened if there had not been a Joseph and Mary obeying what the Heavenly Father gave them to do. Friend, some days are just unrecorded, not flashy, not spectacular, but they're all important. They found Christopher Columbus's journal, so excited to see what the record of the great explorer was, and on hundreds of pages there was this same entry: "We sailed on." You see, you don't find the new world every day. Every day is not public consumption. Many days you just sail on. So maybe you're living in some of the silent years, the in-between times, the time when nobody's watching but God. May I encourage you today, sail on. William Carey, the great pioneer missionary, was dying, and he said to his family, "I hope when I'm gone, someone will remember that I was a plodder." Today, plod on, sail on. Just do what God has given you to do right in your home. Be growing and be pleasing. And in the end, the Lord will do with you and your family everything He chooses to do.
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1: Here's your WLRV weather forecast for Southwest Virginia. I'm meteorologist Jim Minogue. This afternoon, mixed clouds and sunshine with a high of 82. It'll be partly cloudy tonight, low 58. Sunshine Tuesday, the high 84. Tuesday night, mainly clear skies, low 60. Sunshine Wednesday, high 86. Sun to start Thursday, then increasing clouds, showers, and a thunderstorm in the afternoon, high 86. 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
2: This is the More Sure Word broadcast, a biblical preaching outreach of Pastor Brent Logan from the Sweet Springs Baptist Church in Ardmore, Alabama. We are so glad you've joined us today. And now, let's listen in from the pulpit of Pastor Logan.
3: Matthew 26, verse number 47, the Bible says, "And while he yet spake,

Judas, one of the 12, came, and with him a great multitude with swords and staves from the chief priests and elders of the people. Now he that betrayed him gave them a sign, saying, "Whomsoever I shall kiss, that same is he. Hold him fast." And forthwith he came to Jesus and said, "Hail, Master," and kissed him. And Jesus said unto him, "Friend, wherefore art thou come?" Then came they and laid hands on Jesus and took him. The kiss. Preaching to you about a kiss. You know, the Bible talks about a holy kiss. It's mentioned a lot. The holy kiss is throughout the New Testament. I know the world, when they look at a kiss, usually they're just thinking of a romantic kiss, but there are many kisses in the Bible. I'm sure if you're a grandparent, you've spent a lot of time kissing those grandchildren. And you understand what the meaning of a kiss is in a different way. There are many types of kisses. This is not a holy kiss in our text. It's not even a kiss of charity, as the Bible talks about. It's a kiss of betrayal. What a strange way to betray someone, wouldn't you say? What a strange way to turn someone over to their death with a kiss. Nevertheless, that's what's happening in our text. Judas has told these chief priests and elders the plan because they're coming at night and there are no lamps. They're bringing, I'm sure, with them the torches as they come into the Garden of Gethsemane, but there are no electric lights. It's in way before the break of day has occurred, and how are they going to know which one is Jesus to take him? And Judas says, I know him. You don't know him, but I know him. Isn't that strange? The one that's going to betray him is the one that knows him, not the one that doesn't know him. We have a world that doesn't know Jesus Christ. I wonder what they'll know about him. I hope they don't learn about Jesus Christ from someone that really doesn't love him with all their heart. I hope the one that points Jesus out to those that don't know him is not someone that is a betrayer and hypocritical and disloyal to him. But Judas, he hatches this plan. He said, "I tell you what, when we come into the garden, you'll know who he is. I'll go up to him and I'll give him a kiss, and thereby you'll know who he is and you can take him." When I began praying and looking at this text, I started trying to analyze, "Lord, what would you try to say to us this morning about this kiss?" The first thing I want to say to you this morning, I want you to think about the closeness of the kiss. You know, you can't kiss anybody without getting close to them. I mean, I know there's these children, you know, even my grandson, he'll, you know, and he'll blow it. And but that, you know, that's not really a real kiss, you know. You got to get close enough to somebody to touch them. Think about the closeness of this kiss. Look at our verse 47 again. Excuse me, the Bible says, "And while he yet spake, lo, Judas," look at your Bible, "one of the 12. The closeness of the kiss is revealed in the fact that this is one of the closest people that Jesus has in his life and his ministry. This is one of the 12. This kiss is being done by somebody that's in his inner circle. Somebody that knows him better than anybody else knows him. One that walked with him and talked with him and was able to spend time with him like other people were not. I mean, he is one of the 12 privileged people in the world. Judas was close. Matter of fact, Judas was so close to Jesus that when they began thinking about, when Jesus said somebody's going to betray me, nobody says, "Well, is it Judas?" Judas was someone that they trusted. Judas was, I mean, he had the bag.

0: He was not somebody that everybody doubted. No, he was part of the 12 closest people in the whole world to the Lord Jesus Christ. I say you have to be awfully close to somebody to kiss them. But his proximity to Jesus did not equal his devotion to Jesus. His nearness to him geographically did not mean that he really loved him with his heart. Can I tell you this morning that our proximity to Jesus is no assurance of our love to him or our commitment to him? Just because we are in his inner circle, just because we know him better than other people know him, just because we are one of the 12, just because we know things about him that nobody else knows about him, does not mean that we can't still be the devil and the traitor and the breaker of his heart, though we're so very near. You know, traitors don't come from the enemy side. Have you thought about that? Traitors don't come from the enemy side. They come from the inner circle. They come from the core. They come from on the inside. I've got a message I preached many, many years ago about traitors, because there came a point in my life I began to be discouraged about people that said they belonged to Jesus, but in their life they were betraying him by the way they lived and by the choices that they make. They were betraying the truth. And I preached a message on traitors, and I preached in that message about Benedict Arnold. How many of you know Benedict Arnold? You know, everybody, well, some of you don't know. Come on now. If you don't know who Benedict Arnold, would you raise your hand and I'll preach a whole nother message about Benedict Arnold. Benedict Arnold, the one that was the traitor in the Revolutionary War. Do you understand that he was a great hero of the Revolutionary War? Before he betrayed his country, he fought for his country. I mean, he was a hero of one of the great battles of the Revolutionary War. He was one of George Washington's most trusted generals. And yet he was the traitor. What I'm trying to tell you is, just because you're close proximity to Jesus does not mean that you're not going to be used as a tool of the devil, and does not mean that you're not going to sell him out, and does not mean that you're not going to go to the side of the enemy. The closeness of a kiss. But yet how far away is Judas? The closeness of a kiss, but how far away is his heart? All of his understanding about who the Lord is and his knowledge, but how far away was he in his heart and his mind? He was close enough to kiss Jesus, but far enough away to go straight to hell. Is that not shocking? That means this. I'm so glad. Can I tell you this? I'm so glad you're in church this morning. There are people today that are laying in the bed and they're not even thinking about God, and they're not going to read their Bible all day. And they have the privilege of having a church and having a Bible and having the freedom to worship God, and they're not taking advantage. I'm so glad that you're in church this morning. But I do want to tell you this, just because you are in close proximity to Jesus does not mean that you're not going to go to hell. It's got to be something more than geographical. He's close enough to kiss, but where's his heart? You're close enough to have a hymn book. You're close enough to hear the prayers. You're close enough to have a Bible in your hand. Praise God for that. But where is your heart this morning? Sometimes I get grieved. I've watched all my ministry. I've watched families bring their children to church, and I rejoice in it and I thank God for it. But you know what I've watched over the years? I've watched people that were geographically close to God, but they were a million miles away from God. That's Judas. He comes to kiss the Lord, and his heart's far from him. You know where his heart really is? Look at verse 47 again. And while he yet spake, lo, Judas, one of the 12, came, and with him a great multitude with swords and staves from the chief priests and elders of the people. He is close to Jesus to kiss him, but his heart is with this multitude of people. He's with all these people that have agreed together with him that we need to turn him over. His heart is with the chief priests and with the elders and with the scribes and all this great host of people. There's only Jesus and 11 in the garden, and Judas is standing with all these people. Can I tell you, one of the marks of betrayal is that you're standing with the majority of this world instead of standing with the remnant that loves the Lord Jesus Christ. The people that love the Lord Jesus Christ are always a small group of people in comparison. And Judas is walking with and coming with and conspiring with and friends with and joining together with a great multitude of people. I tell you what, I would rather be, amen, even if I'm the sleeper in the Garden of Gethsemane, I want to be on Jesus' side. I don't want to be with the great multitude, because I know where the great multitude is headed. Jesus said, broad is the way to destruction, and many there be which go there. And Judas is walking with the multitude while he's trying to kiss Jesus. Are you trying to walk with the multitudes and walk with the crowd and still trying to kiss Jesus? Doesn't work out very well. Notice the Bible says a great multitude with swords and staves. His closeness to Jesus does not mean that he's trusting him and trusting his power. Judas believes in these swords and staves. Now, that's an amazing thing. I mean, they're coming with a great army. You're coming with a great army for Jesus? He's not armed. He's only armed with the power of God. And by the way, another gospel writer said when they came to him and he said, I am he, they all fell to the ground. He doesn't need a weapon. He's the very power of God. But Judas, in his closeness to Jesus, he's not convinced of the power of Jesus, because he thinks that this multitude with their swords and their staves can take control of the Son of God. And he knew Jesus walked on the water. He had seen Jesus raise the dead and heal the sick and touch blinded eyes. But he said, I tell you what, if we'll go with enough swords and enough staves, we can take him. You know, this morning, are we saying that, hey, you know, I know the Lord, I believe in the Lord, I've watched the Lord do great things, but yet in practicality in our lives, we're betraying him because we don't really trust his power. We're trusting our own arm of flesh, or we're trusting. I tell you, one thing concerns me right now about our country, and I thank God that I live in a free nation. I thank God where God allowed me to be born. I do. I thank him all the time for it. I thank God for our strong military, but bless your heart, a strong military is not the answer to anyone's need.
1: 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We trust that the preaching of the Word of God has been a help to your heart. 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
1: Here's your WLRV weather forecast for Southwest Virginia. I'm meteorologist Jim Bernal. This afternoon, mixed clouds and sunshine with a high of 82. It'll be partly cloudy tonight, low 58. Sunshine Tuesday, the high 84. Tuesday night, mainly clear skies, low 60. Sunshine Wednesday, high 86. Sun to start Thursday, then increasing clouds, showers, and a thunderstorm in the afternoon, high 86. 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
1: Here's your WLRV weather forecast for Southwest Virginia. I'm meteorologist Jim Banal. This afternoon, mixed clouds and sunshine with a high of 82. It'll be partly cloudy tonight, low 58. Sunshine Tuesday, the high 84. Tuesday night, mainly clear skies, low 60. Sunshine Wednesday, high 86. Sun to start Thursday, then increasing clouds, showers, and a thunderstorm in the afternoon, high 86. 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
2: 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But right now, let's get right into today's message, and may the Lord bless you as you listen to the Word of God. Now, if you're visiting, I'm preaching a series of sermons through the Gospel of John. I've preached through John before, but this series is an attempt to focus on what John said he wrote the book for in John chapter 20. When he said in John 20 that he wrote this particular book, that you might know that Jesus is the Christ, and that knowing that, you would be born again, you'd be saved, you'd have eternal life. And so John wrote the Gospel of John so that we would better know Jesus Christ. Most of you ought to be able to say with me that you desire to know Him better, that you want to have a more intimate relationship with Him, that you ought to be able to say, like Paul the Apostle, that I may know Him and the power of His resurrection. You ought not to be satisfied with nominal Christianity and a nominal relationship with Jesus Christ. You ought to want it to be stronger and better and so on. And so in this series, I'm trying to focus on what evidently John was focused on, and that is to magnify Jesus Christ, to help us to better know Jesus Christ. So in chapter 1, we talked about Jesus Christ as the Word of God with a capital W. In chapter 2, we talked about the Lamb of God. In chapter 3, we talked about God being lifted up, and that was God's finest hour. And we talked in chapter 4 about the God of whosoever. That was last week with the woman of Samaria. And at the end of chapter 4, we didn't talk about it last week, Jesus heals this nobleman's son. I think it would be good for us to read that quickly. It's not the message, but back up to chapter 4 and verse 46. So Jesus came again unto Cana.

into Cana of Galilee, where he made the water wine, and there was a certain nobleman whose son was sick at Capernaum. When he heard that Jesus was come out of Judea into Galilee, he went unto him and besought him that he would come down and heal his son, for he was at the point of death. Then said Jesus unto him, except you see signs and wonders, you will not believe. I will interject this for you. Many times in the Gospels, Jesus does miracles. In the three synoptic Gospels, he does over 20. In John's Gospel, he does only 8. But in John's Gospel, of the 8 miracles, 6 of those are unique to John. They're not found in the other Gospels. So John has a different perspective, a different take on Jesus Christ. And when John does these miracles, many times the word signs is used where it's not used in other Gospels. And the point is, God is using Jesus Christ to help people to believe that He is God. And God wants them to see who God really is through His Son. So that's why we have all this material. And then in verse 49, the nobleman saith unto him, Sir, come down ere my child die. Jesus said unto him, Go thy way, thy son liveth. And the man believed the word that Jesus had spoken unto him, and he went his way. And as he was now going down, his servants met him and told him, saying, Thy son liveth. Then inquired he of them the hour when he began to amend. And they said unto him, Yesterday at the 7th hour, the fever left him. So the father knew that it was at the same hour in the which Jesus said unto him, Thy son liveth, and himself believed, and his whole house. This is again the second miracle that Jesus did when he was come out of Judea into Galilee. He said, What time did that happen? It was at the same time that Jesus said, Thy son liveth. That's when it happened. The power of the Word of God, the spoken Word of God. But the reason I wanted to read this little story here is in verse 46, it says, There was a certain nobleman. A certain nobleman. Now in John chapter 3, there's a man named Nicodemus. We talked in John 4 about a woman, a Samaritan. In chapter 5, verse 5, which is what we're preaching on today, and a certain man was there. In chapter 11, verse 1, it says there was a certain man, and that man happened to be Lazarus. So we're dealing today in chapter 5 with a certain man. There's a reason I want to emphasize that. I'll make it clear here in just a few moments. But here is a certain man who's had an infirmity for 38 years. So I just want to give you a little background, a few facts to help us hopefully appreciate this story. This happens at a feast, according to verse 1. Nobody knows what feast it is. Most people would guess that it's the Passover, but you really can't prove that necessarily. All we know is that at a feast, there's going to be more people there than normal. Jesus knows when to show up, and Jesus knows when to leave. Jesus knows when to be somewhere and when to not be somewhere. And there's a big crowd here, more than usual. There's always a crowd there because the Bible says there's a pool, and this pool is called the Pool of Bethesda. That name means the House of Mercy. Is it not almost ironic or paradoxical that at the House of Mercy is a big crowd of people that are impotent, blind, halt, and withered? Sounds like the House of Misery, doesn't it? Did you know Jesus Christ can turn a house of misery into a house of mercy? Amen. Did you know He can take a house where there's a lot of misery and brokenness and sickness and lameness, spiritually speaking, and He can make it whole? Jesus Christ can do that. I don't know what's at your house today. I don't know what you're going through. I just know Jesus Christ is the answer to your misery. Jesus Christ can fix the problem. And so here he is at this pool called Bethesda, means the house of mercy. Bet means house. Thesda means mercy. It's like Bethlehem. Beth is house. Lehem is bread. It's the house of bread. Bethel is the house of God. Bethsaida is the house of fishing. So when you see that word Beth in your Bible, there's usually a reason for that. And in this pool, and there's a lot of different opinions about this pool, most of the historians I read say this pool, and by the way, they have found this place with these five porches in the last 100 years. A lot of the archaeologists said the Bible's wrong because there is no such place, and now they found it. Archaeologists are always having to apologize. Just believe your Bible. Amen. And many say that this pool is larger than an Olympic-sized swimming pool. It has 5 porches, which is basically places around the pool, and has canopies on them. And underneath these canopies are these probably hundreds of people. Many people believe there's thousands here on this particular day. So it's a very large place. The Bible says in verse 3, in these lay a great multitude. So however big this pool is, there's a multitude there. There's not just 2 or 3 people. It's not a kiddie pool.
Right, so it's a big place with a bunch of people. The Bible says there's a multitude, possibly thousands, of impotent folk in verse 3. Impotent meaning weak, sickly, diseased. Can you imagine the scene? Possibly thousands of people laying around, some of them probably with open sores and wounds, some of them perhaps lepers, some of them paralytic, some of them, who knows what's gathered around this pool, and no doubt many of them bitter, probably hopeless. I mean, this guy's been there 38 years. Many of them probably brokenhearted. Many of them probably got up ever so often looking for mom or dad or aunt or uncle or brother or sister or cousin to come by and help them, and they didn't show up. I mean, in a period of time, you can imagine what all happened at this pool. This is a place of brokenness. This is a place of depression and defeat and places, a place where people are crushed in their spirit. And in this chapter, the impotent meets the omnipotent. The man who can't meets the man who can. The powerless meets the powerful. God, you ever heard this phrase, God helps those who help themselves? I've heard that. I believe there's some truth to it. But I can tell you this, He sure helps those that cannot help themselves. I know there's times that He helps those that will help themselves, and sometimes God's waiting on you to do something, but I sure am glad He can help you when you cannot help yourself. There's probably somebody like that in here today. And so I'm going to take this story today and talk about three things in particular. And I've struggled with it, but I believe I finally nailed it where I'm going to tell you what God wants me to tell you. And that is, number one, some devotional lessons. I'm going to call that the pastoral emphasis in this book. The pastoral emphasis in this chapter. Then I'm going to talk to you about John's emphasis. He's the one that wrote the book. And then I want to show you the Lord's emphasis. So I just want to go through this chapter, try to give you a few of the things that I believe God would have me to share with you. And the first thing I want to talk about is when God is moving. Now it's interesting, the Bible says there in verse 3, they're waiting for the moving of the water. And then verse 4 says, for an angel went down at a certain season into the pool and troubled the water. Now, is that from God or not? So they're waiting on God to move. They're waiting on, now I know that that verse is not in the New Bibles. That's their problem. It's in our Bible. It's the Word of God. If I don't understand the verse, it doesn't mean I'm supposed to throw it out. I'll talk about that in just a moment, but here's a bunch of people, and they're waiting on God to do something. There are crowds at every feast in the Bible in Jerusalem, but at this particular feast, Jesus is there. That usually gets a bigger crowd. Now, there's a reason I'm telling you this. In Mark chapter 2, the Bible says it was noised that Jesus was in the house. And I mean, they're coming down. They can't find a place to get in. They can't find a place to stand because Jesus is at work in the house. In Luke chapter 8, when that demoniac got healed, after Jesus healed him, he's sitting, he's clothed, and he's in his right mind. They told it in the city, and they told it in the country, the Bible says. And people from the city and the country went out to see what was going on. In John chapter 9, a blind beggar is healed, and the Bible says the neighbors came to see about it and said, is not this he that sat and begged? Remember, all throughout your Bible, you've got stories like the Samaritan woman who, when she got right with God, she went in and many of the people believed because of what God did in her life. Here's my message to you this morning, Cornerstone Baptist Church. I've been preaching it to you for 35 years. Churches today want a great website. They want a big fancy billboard. They want a YouTube channel. They want to make sure that you can see them broadcast all over the planet. Moody said, get on fire for God and the world to come to watch you burn. I want you to hear me, Cornerstone. The greatest advertisement for Cornerstone Baptist Church is a changed life. The greatest advertisement for Jesus Christ is a satisfied customer. If people come here and you're full of zeal and excitement and passion, it'll be contagious. A changed life with victory over the things the world struggles with will get their attention. If you let God work in your life, you won't have to advertise it. It'll be obvious to everybody around you. I don't understand why people think they're going to draw a crowd with all of the gimmicks and the games and the pizza parties and the dance teams and all of that stuff. The church down the road will come up with something bigger and better. What'll make a difference is a changed life. When God is working at your house, there'll be people asking you questions. When your marriage is on the brinks and God puts it back together, God will use you to make a difference in some other marriage.

0: When you're a wayward teenager and you get right with God, you know what? He'll use you to help some other wayward teenager. If it's real. When God is at work, He'll use your life, He'll use your family, He'll use your church, and He will draw others through you. It's not something you can manufacture. It's not something you can drum up. It has to be real. If there's anything I believe is pretty obvious that we don't think about very often, is most people know whether or not you're real. You realize that? Most people know whether you're real. But listen, if you're truly saved, you know what Jimbo Welby is? He's a walking miracle. Amen. You know what Dave McMillan is? He's a walking miracle. Clayton Doss, you know what he is? He's a walking miracle. Heath Fuchsner is a walking miracle. Do you really believe that you are saved because of a supernatural work of God where the Holy Spirit came in and regenerated you and gave you new life? If you're truly saved by the power of the Holy Spirit, you're a child of God. Say amen.
1: Amen.
0: Right, you're a walking miracle. God had to do that. Religion can't save you. Living a good life will not save you. Doing your best will not save you. Going to church will not save you. But allowing God the Holy Spirit to come in and change you and rebirth you and give you a second birth and adopt you into the family of God, that is the greatest miracle you'll ever see. God's not doing what He did in the Gospels now. But He's saving souls. And the proof, you see, people say, what's the greatest proof for God? Some say prophecy. Some say the Jew. Some say the Bible. The greatest proof for God today is a changed life. And He changed my life. You see, you ought to be God's best billboard. Your family is our website. Amen. Amen.
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1: Here's your WLRV weather forecast for Southwest Virginia. I'm Nick Rice. As we head through the rest of our Labor Day afternoon, it's going to stay mostly sunny with a high of 80. Tonight, mostly clear, star-filled skies and a low around 59. On Tuesday, it's going to be another sunny day with a high of 84 expected. Tuesday night, mostly clear, low around 58. On Wednesday, sunshine and 85 for a high. 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

Greetings in the name of the Lord Jesus Christ. My name is Scott Suttle, the pastor of Lighthouse Baptist Church in Blacksburg, South Carolina. We do thank you for listening today and invite you to stay tuned for the entire program right here on the Baptist Lighthouse radio broadcast. As we open the Bible and preach the Word of God, we pray that it'll help your heart as you listen.

All right, dear friend, thank you for listening today to the Baptist Lighthouse radio program. We have had a great weekend in the house of the Lord and trust you did as well. And we look forward to this another week of broadcasting here on the radio. Now, for the past few weeks, this is the beginning of the third week, we are studying on the subject of God's so great salvation. And oh, how amazing the salvation of God is. And I've stated this before, as a young man and young fella that just received Christ as his Savior, I did not fully understand the depth of God's so great salvation. Obviously, I understood that Jesus died for my sin, and by calling upon the name of the Lord through repentance and faith, I could be saved. And I did that as an 11-year-old boy. But God, as you study the Word of God, will reveal truth to you as you understand more about the Bible. And there are many words in the New Testament that at first glance are very large words that end in T-I-O-N. And I have spent a few weeks preaching on some of these T-I-O-Ns of God's so great salvation. We have already covered the subjects of justification, propitiation. We have talked about reconciliation. We have also explored redemption and these many subjects in the Word of God. Now, today we want to continue that theme and look at another word concerning God's so great salvation. Our text today will be taken from Titus chapter number 3 and beginning in verse number 4. The Bible says, "But after that, the kindness and love of God, our Savior, toward man appeared." Friend, that in itself, verse number 4, is a definition biblically of the grace of God. Look at it again. "After that, the kindness and love of God, our Savior, toward man appeared." What a great truth in the Bible about God's grace. Now, verse number 5, as we continue, says this, "Not by works of righteousness which we have done, but according to His mercy He saved us." Listen, there'll not be one individual that will get to heaven and brag about how they worked their way to heaven, how they were such a good person and they merited and earned a right to heaven. No, we all have sinned and come short of the glory of God. We need salvation. We need a Savior, the Lord Jesus Christ. And the Bible says, "Not by works of righteousness which we have done, but according to His mercy He saved us by the washing of regeneration and renewing of the Holy Ghost." That word that ends in T-I-O-N in our text is the word regeneration. Regeneration. That is a great subject also concerning God's salvation in the Bible. And you only find that word, amazingly, only twice in the entire Bible. Both of those are references in the New Testament. The first reference that's given concerning regeneration in the Bible is in Matthew chapter number 19 and is not a reference concerning the new birth or being born again. It's actually a reference to the restoration of the earth at the second coming of Jesus Christ. It does not concern the new birth. But this reference, oh, what a great reference to this word in the New Testament, Titus chapter 3, verse 5, "By the washing of regeneration and renewing of the Holy Ghost," the Bible continues in verse 6, "which He shed on us abundantly through Jesus Christ our Savior, that being justified by His grace, we should be made heirs according to the hope of eternal life." Here the new birth is mentioned and being born again, and the Bible mentions the washing of regeneration. What does the word regeneration mean? Well, I'm glad you asked. The Bible speaks of this word, and it means simply to be given or imparted life. It's a word that has to do with
Reproduction, it is a word that speaks of producing anew, to be made alive. And thank God, in Jesus Christ, through the new birth, we can be regenerated, amen, and have life imparted to us through being born again. Now, I want to mention a few things about regeneration. And the first thing I want to mention about this word in the Bible is the need for being regenerated or being imparted life are being made anew. The opposite of life is death. And listen, we were abiding in death in our fallen nature through the sin of the first man, Adam. Through his transgression, we are born into sin. The Bible says, Romans chapter number 5, verse number 12, "Wherefore is by one man sin entered into the world, and death by sin. And so death came upon all men, for that all have sinned." Listen, we come into this world as creatures of death. Through fallen man, through Adam's transgression, we are born into sin. This flesh is a body that is decaying and growing old and will eventually die. Listen, creation under the curse is gradually dying, and that is the nature of death and that of sin. Now, the Bible says concerning our spiritual state in Ephesians chapter number 2. Matter of fact, when Adam and Eve partook of that forbidden fruit, they were warned that in the day they eat thereof, they shall surely die. And they did not die physically on the day they partook of that fruit, but they were separated in their relationship from God. They were dying spiritually, and they needed a new birth. There was the need of regeneration. Now, spiritual death is spoken of in Ephesians chapter 2.

0: where we read the great verses in chapter 2, verse 8 and 9, "For by grace are you saved through faith, and that not of yourselves, it is the gift of God, not of works, lest any man should boast." And God lays the groundwork to tell us what state we were in spiritually before receiving Christ as our Savior. The Bible says in verse 1 of Ephesians 2, "And you hath he quickened who were dead in trespasses and sins, wherein in time past ye walked according to the course of this world, according to the prince of the power of the air, the spirit that now worketh in the children of disobedience." As far as my sin is concerned, I was dead in trespasses and sin. No life in God because of that spiritual death. Verse number 3 says, "Among whom also we all had our conversation in times past in the lust of our flesh, fulfilling the desires of the flesh and of the mind, and were by nature the children of wrath, even as others. But God," boy, I like those words in the Bible, "but God, who is rich in mercy, for his great love wherewith he loved us, even when we were dead," you see that in the Bible, "in sins, hath he quickened," or "hath quickened us together with Christ. By grace ye are saved." Listen, that's not a reference to physical death. This is talking about, as it does in the book of Timothy, about those widows who were living in sin. The Bible says she is dead while she liveth. It's speaking of the deadness in our sin, spiritually dead and separated from God. And the Bible says in verse 6, "And hath raised us up together and made us sit together in heavenly places in Christ Jesus, that in the ages to come he might show the exceeding riches of his grace in his kindness toward us through Christ Jesus." Friend, you needed life and I needed life, and Jesus Christ offers the new birth, the opportunity to be regenerated, to be imparted life, to be given life from your dead, sinful state in your sin. Thank God, there is a need for the new birth. There is a need for sinners to be regenerated because we are by nature the children of wrath and we were dead in our sins. Now, this evil, sinful nature is contrary, amen, to God and brings wrath on us as individuals. Listen, as an unsaved person, you are under the wrath of Almighty God. The Bible speaks of that in John chapter number 3, and we often hear John 3:16 quoted, but verse 18, just a few verses past that great familiar verse in the Bible says, "He that believeth on him is not condemned, but he that believeth not is condemned already, because he hath not believed in the name of the only begotten Son of God." Condemnation hangs over the sinner. The sinner is condemned apart from Jesus Christ. The Bible also says at the end of John chapter 3, verse number 36, "He that believeth on the Son hath everlasting life, and he that believeth not the Son shall not see life, but the wrath of God abideth on him." Listen, the need for salvation is great because a sinner before receiving Christ and the new birth is by nature a sinner who is under condemnation and the wrath of Almighty God. Friend, you need the Lord. You need to be born again. Jesus speaks to a man by the name of Nicodemus at the beginning of John chapter number 3. And he says this, "Verily, verily, I say unto thee, except a man be born again, he cannot see the kingdom of God." Nicodemus saith unto him, "How can a man be born when he is old? Can he enter the second time into his mother's womb and be born?" Jesus answered, "Verily, verily, I say unto thee, except a man be born born of water and of the Spirit, he cannot enter into the kingdom of God. That's a fleshly birth. That's a spiritual birth. That which is born of the flesh is flesh, and that which is born of the Spirit, capital S, the Holy Spirit, is spirit. Marvel not that I said unto thee, ye must be born again. Friend, have you ever been born again? This is what we're talking about when we talk about the word regeneration. Ye who were dead in your trespasses and sins can be made alive and given eternal life through our Savior, the Lord Jesus Christ. If you're not saved, friend, let me beg of you to receive Christ as your Savior. Friend, today that's all the time we have for the program. May the Lord bless you as our prayer.
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1: Here's your WLRV weather forecast for Southwest Virginia. I'm Nick Rice. As we head through the rest of our Labor Day afternoon, it's going to stay mostly sunny with a high of 80. Tonight, mostly clear, star-filled skies and a low around 59. On Tuesday, it's going to be another sunny day with a high of 84 expected. Tuesday night, mostly clear, low around 58. On Wednesday, sunshine and 85 for a high. 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

this old world could be a lonesome place without a friend. We need each other every day. Together we can win. There's a little good in every man. Don't count and see his faults. And a precious deed that you might do may change his inward thoughts.

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Here's your WLRV weather forecast for Southwest Virginia. I'm Nick Rice. As we head through the rest of our Labor Day afternoon, it's going to stay mostly sunny with a high of 80. Tonight, mostly clear, star-filled skies and a low around 59. On Tuesday, it's going to be another sunny day with a high of 84 expected. Tuesday night, mostly clear, low around 58. On Wednesday, sunshine and 85 for a high. 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

All right, good day to each and every one of you. I'm Brother James, and I greet you in the name of our Lord and Savior Jesus Christ, the Lamb of God, which taketh away the sin of the world. This is the Preaching of the Cross radio broadcast. We're happy that you've tuned into the program today. I'm having a little bit of trouble getting started. I've got the Bible open to the right chapter. The microphone is working just right. I slip into the chair, slide it up to the desk, and crack my knee right on the pointed edge of this desk. And that probably doesn't concern you at all, but right now it is concerning me greatly. It has certainly gotten my attention, and I'm proving the Bible truth that if one member of the body suffer, the whole body suffers with it. And right now every part of my body is aware of the fact that my left knee is not very happy. But that being said, we are studying together the book of Proverbs. This is our ninth session on this great Bible book, and we have come to the second chapter. In fact, we plowed through 19 verses of Proverbs chapter 2 on the last program. We're going to go back and take a look at some of those verses again today, and perhaps move forward, but I just don't know. There's two or three things that we'd like to talk about on the program today. Don't know if we'll get to all of them or not. Proverbs chapter 2 is broken up for us in a way that's very easy to understand. In verses 1 through 4, these are the requirements on the part of the seeker after wisdom. In verses 5 and 6, we have the hinge, if you will, the fulcrum, the balancing point of the chapter. Then, verse 5 says, for, verse number 6 says, if a man will seek wisdom, verses 1 through 4, God will give wisdom to the seeker, verses 5 and 6. And then in verses 7 to 9, God's giving of wisdom to the seeker. And in verses 10 through 22, the blessings or the benefits of the wisdom once it is given, once it is imparted. And we saw in verses 10 through 20 that wisdom will keep a man from evil men and from froward women. Those are two of the benefits. They will guide a man and direct a man not only into right company, but away from wrong company. And I pointed out to you, if you were with us last time, that this evil man and this lewd woman both started out in the right place. And that's a Bible principle that runs throughout the Word of God. Book of Romans, the Apostle Paul, writing under the inspiration of the Holy Spirit, said he was alive once without the law. But then the commandment came and sin revived and he died. Man was alive and enjoying fellowship with God in the garden in a state of sinlessness. He started out that way. But then he fell into sin and was driven from the garden. Satan began as the anointed cherub that covereth, and then fell into sin. The New Testament church, if you read Revelation 2 and 3, they started out with Jesus Christ in the midst, and then they fell, and were told to repent and do the first works. In fact, that's what repentance is. That's what revival is. It's getting back to the first place, to the beginning. In the beginning, God created the heavens and the earth. Then, verse number 2, void.

darkness without form. And then verse number 3, the moving of the Spirit of God and the proclamation of the Word of God, and light springs forth out of that darkness. All through the Scripture we find, since everything is created by God and begins with God, that it starts out right and then falls into sin with its resultant decay and deterioration and death. Notice in verse number 12 of Proverbs 2, the Bible says, to deliver thee from the way of evil men, deliver thee from the way of the evil man, from the man that speaketh froward things. Now, how did this man become the evil man? How did his mouth become the instrument of uncleanness? Verse 13 says, who leave the paths of uprightness to walk in the ways of darkness. So this individual began in the light, started out walking in the light, but then he turned from that way and willingly, voluntarily placed his feet upon the wrong path, in fact what the Bible calls the path of darkness. But it gets worse. There is something worse than turning aside from the right way and entering into the wrong way. And what is worse is when one becomes comfortable with the wrong way, when one settles down and becomes satisfied with the wrong way, because the Bible says in verse 13, they leave the paths of uprightness. Then in verse 14, who rejoice to do evil and delight in the frowardness of the wicked. Now, this is a more advanced step in guilt. At first, the backslider is ashamed of his fall, but he palliates. He alleges the strength of the temptation. He promises amendment. I'm going to get right. I'm going to straighten out. I know I'm doing wrong. I know I need to turn. But as the hardening process goes on, he begins to feel more easy. He ceases to make excuses. He begins to lash out and to criticize. And this criticism, this lashing is directed toward those that are praying for him and pleading with him and telling him he needs to get right. And at last, he glories in his shame. It becomes a source of joy, of rejoicing, of satisfaction. It's something to brag about. This is the sad end of the man that walks in the wrong direction, going away from the light and away from the righteousness of God. The Bible says in Jeremiah chapter 6, I'm turning there so I can read it as it's written, Jeremiah chapter 6 and verse number 15, were they ashamed when they had committed abomination? Nay, they were not at all ashamed, neither could they blush. Therefore they shall fall among them that fall. At the time that I visit them, they shall be cast down, saith the Lord. I've heard people say they're sorry. I've heard people say they'd repented, but they hadn't changed their ways. And they were still justifying what they'd done. They were still making excuses. They were still blaming other people. The Bible says, were they ashamed? Nay, they were not at all ashamed. Neither could they blush. I know people. I've dealt with people. Claim to be saved. Claim to be born again Christians. They've fallen into sin. Let's suppose they've begun to drink. Wine, strong drink, liquor, alcohol. And I say, you've got to stop that. And you've got to stop going to the places where alcoholic beverages are served. And you've got to stop spending your time with people that drink those beverages and with people who don't see anything wrong with drinking those beverages. And you've got to quit listening to that country and western music that glorifies that drinking. And listen to me. Where a person's truly repentant and wants to get right with God, they'll say, yes, sir, I'll do it. Yes, sir, you're right. But I'm telling you, the person just playing around and they're not ashamed of their sin, they'll say, what's wrong with that music? They'll say, I'm not going to get away from those friends. They'll say, I can still go to those places. I don't see anything wrong with it. I'm telling you right now, if you can't blush over sin, if you're not embarrassed, if you don't want to flee and forsake that sin, you're still on the wrong path. You are still headed for serious spiritual trouble.
The Bible says they rejoice to do evil. They delight in the frowardness of the wicked. Let me give you another one from Jeremiah chapter 11. Jeremiah chapter 11, and I'm reading verse number 15. What hath my beloved to do in mine house, seeing she hath wrought lewdness with many, and the holy flesh is passed from thee? When thou doest evil, thou rejoicest. Look at that. Here is someone coming into the house of God, living a lewd life, unholy in the flesh, and standing there rejoicing in the house of God. And the Lord says, What are you doing? What are you doing in my house when you're living like that, in that kind of condition? I tell you, you know what we're not seeing today? We're seeing people say, I'm sorry, but they're not repenting. We're seeing people say, I was wrong, but they keep doing the wrong. We are not witnessing much genuine repentance and turning from sin in this day and age. I'm just telling you the truth. I'm being honest with you. Now the Bible says in verse 16, to deliver thee from the strange woman. Strange woman. What's that? That's any woman who doesn't belong in the company of pure, clean, right living, born again by, who is not a member of the nation of Israel, not part of the covenants and promises, worshiping strange and false and foreign gods. But the application stands. Now the Bible says this woman, this strange woman, will attack you, will come after you, first of all, with flattering words. Oh, you're handsome. Oh, you're smart. Oh, I like you. Oh, I've been looking for somebody like you. Oh, you're a fine man. Listen. You better get beyond all that. That'd be great if your wife believed those things about you and said those things to you. That'd be great if that girl you were just about to marry believed those things and said those things about you. That'd be wonderful. But that woman doesn't love God, doesn't fear the Lord. She's cheap, she's loose. She got no moral standards, she got no Bible convictions. She starts telling you how wonderful you are, how great you are, how attracted you she is. You better get away from that gal. You better head the other direction as fast as you can. The Bible says in verse 17 of this woman, she forsaketh the guide of her youth. You know what a guide is? It's somebody tells you where to go, how to live, what course of action to take. Nobody's going to tell me what to do, says this woman. Now think about this. Think how crazy this is. Here is a young man who is saved. He's got his whole life before him. And apart from trusting Jesus Christ as his Savior, the most important decision he'll ever make in his life is who he is going to marry, who he's going to spend the rest of his life with. Now the Bible says, wives, submit yourselves unto your own husband. The Bible says the husband is the head of the wife. The Bible says that the man was, the woman was made for the man. Well, you know all that. You understand. That's all Bible. That's the Word of God. Now here is a man who expects to live for the Lord and follow the Lord, and yet he is attracted to a girl. He's attracted to a woman who forsaketh the guide of her youth. Now, sir, let me ask you something. A young lady that's not in submission to her father and her mother, do you really think she's a candidate to submit to her husband? A young lady who will not humble herself and obey the Lord her God and the Word of God, do you really think, when she says, I promise to love, honor, and obey, do you really think she's not lying through her teeth, lying through her veil, lying in her wedding gown? It's amazing. The Bible says if you're a wise man, if you're wise, if you'll take the wisdom of God and put it in your heart, you'll be delivered from the woman that does not know how to follow a guide. And verse 17, forgetteth the covenant of her God. What's that covenant? Thou shalt have no other gods before me. Thou shalt not steal. Thou shalt not lie. Thou shalt not kill. Thou shalt not commit adultery.

0: Preacher, I don't understand it. My wife, she's cheating on me. She got a boyfriend.
1: Really? And you're surprised? She was getting in bed with you. She wasn't married to you. She was shacking up with you. She wasn't married to you. She was making out with you in that dark place. She wasn't married to you. Now you're surprised that she's making out with a man she's not married to? That she's spending the night with a man she's not married to? You're surprised about that? She did it with you. Why wouldn't she do it to you? The Bible says if you've got any sense at all, if you've got any spiritual sense, if you've got any wisdom from God, it will deliver you from a lewd, loose, cheap, easy, Bible-denying, unholy woman. These women come all the time and say, "Brother James, my husband, he's got a girlfriend. He's not doing right." You know, I try to feel sorry for him, but you know where they met that fellow? They met him in a bar. They met him in a nightclub. They met him on the beach. There she was, laying around in her swimsuit. It's not a suit. I've got a suit on right now. I'm all covered up. That's not a swimsuit. That's underwear without the overwear. You're not kidding me. And so a fella's attracted to somebody that's loose. And then all of a sudden you get married and you don't want to be attracted to those kind of women anymore. Well, come on. That's who you married. That's what you were. He changed. He didn't change. You just thought that because you got some standards after you caught a man, that the man you caught without any standards had some standards. If you get some Bible wisdom, you won't make that mistake. The Bible says in verse 18 of Proverbs 2, you say, "Preacher, that was awful plain." Oh, come on. Come on. The very people that say that, you're going to watch sitcoms tonight and TV movies tonight and go to the theater tonight. You got your DVD player and you got your... Hey, don't kid me. Don't kid me. The people that are living holy lives like to hear plain preaching against sin, and the people that don't like to hear plain preaching against sin, they like sin. Don't kid, don't give yourself away by complaining when the preacher preaches against sin. Don't betray what side you're on. Don't testify that your allegiance is to wickedness. Verse number 18, "For her house inclineth unto death." Now look at verse number 2. Proverbs 2, verse 2. "So that thou incline," see, that's a slope, that's which way you're leaning, "so that thou incline thine ear unto wisdom," verse 18, "her house inclineth unto death." You say, "Preacher, doesn't a just man fall 7 times? Yes, he does, but which way is he leaning when he falls? The direction you are leaning, that's where you're going to land when you take that fall. You might fall inclining unto wisdom. You know where you'll land? You'll land in the realm of wisdom. If you're leaning toward the loose woman when you fall, you know where you're going to wind up. "Her house inclineth unto death, her paths unto the dead." I don't want to be leaning in that direction because I don't want to fall in that direction. How about you? You want to be a wise man? Okay, now, in Proverbs 2, verse 21, the Bible says, "For the upright shall dwell in the land, and the perfect shall remain in it." This reminds us that Proverbs is an Old Testament book, and the promises given in the Old Testament books to the nation of Israel were material promises, and they had to do with physical blessings. In particular, you remember that God gave Abraham a piece of land. He then gave that same land to Isaac, Abraham's son, and to Jacob, Isaac's son, and then to the 12 tribes, 12 sons of Jacob, and then eventually, of course, to the entire nation of Israel that came from Abraham, Isaac, and Jacob. That land was promised to those people. If you read the law that God gave to the nation of Israel, you'll find that when they violated that law and broke their covenant agreement and strayed from their fellowship with God, They lost their lives. They were executed either by God or by man, depending upon the violation and the condition of the legal system at the time, so that they were cut off from the land of the living. Now, this has nothing to do with eternal life. It has nothing to do with being saved, going to heaven, going to hell. The Old Testament promises had to do with physical life on the earth. And in Proverbs 2:21, the promise is the upright shall dwell in the land and the perfect shall remain in it. That's obviously an Old Testament promise. Verse 22, but the wicked shall be cut off from the earth. You can't take it out of its context. And the transgressors shall be rooted out of it. These promises will see their ultimate and final fulfillment, of course, when the Lord Jesus Christ comes back and establishes his kingdom and rids the land of Palestine of all that are ungodly. He'll clean the place up from one end to the other, from start to finish. For example, in chapter 3 of Proverbs, my son, same way chapter 2 began, forget not my law. Okay, now, in verse 1 of chapter 2, receive my words. And we're assuming that he did so. So chapter 3 begins, forget not my law. Okay, you got it in chapter 2, hang on to it in chapter 3. You started right in chapter 2, stay right, chapter 3. My son, forget not my law, but let thine heart keep, there it is again, hang on to it, keep my commandments. For, here's the blessing, here's the benefit, length of days and long life and peace shall they add to thee. Okay, I've got to say it again. These are Old Testament promises given to the Hebrew people under the law. I can verify that by going back to the book of Deuteronomy, which certainly is not an epistle written to the New Testament church. It's the restating or the retelling of the law that God gave to Moses on Mount Sinai for the Hebrew people. And the Bible says in Deuteronomy 8, verse 1, all the commandments which I have commanded thee, that's the Jews, this day shall ye, that's the Jews, observe to do, that ye, that's the Jews, may live and multiply and go in and possess the land which the Lord sware unto your fathers. Now, the church has no fathers, the church has no land, and the church has no physical, material promises on this earth. We've got to understand that. You might live a good life and die young. You might devote yourself to the service of the Lord Jesus Christ and die a martyr at 25, or die of cancer at age 30, your promises differ from those of the Jew under the law, and thank God they do. I don't want to build a battlement around the roof of my house. I don't want to be bound to not wear clothing of mixed fabrics. I don't want to keep new moons and feast days and Sabbath days. None of that has anything to do with me. I'm a New Testament born-again Christian, trusting the finished work of the Lord Jesus Christ and his shed blood. I'm not keeping any laws. I'm not offering any sacrifices. I'm not going up to any temple mount. I hope you understand that. However, length of days, verse 2, do you have any idea how long I'm going to live? I have eternal life, the gift of God, which is eternal life through Jesus Christ my Lord. Long life, you better believe it, and peace shall they add to thee. Now, when the Israelite people, the Jews, nation of Israel, when they obeyed God's commandments, they had peace. Their peace was, the Babylonians aren't going to come from the east and attack you. The Chaldeans are not going to send an army in to attack you. The Egyptians are not going to come from the south and attack you. The Phoenicians are not going to come. The Philistines are not going to come from the north and attack you. That's the promise of peace that they have. It was material peace, an absence of war and military conflict. But my friend, what about the peace that you and I have as born-again Christians? I can be in the midst of war and still have peace. My peace is not material, it's spiritual. The fruit of the Spirit is love, joy, peace. Jesus said, "My peace

0: I leave with you peace, perfect peace, peace that passeth all understanding, peace in the sick bed, peace at the funeral home, peace when the bombs are flying, peace when the tears are falling, peace, peace, wonderful peace sent down from the Father above. You see, the blessings of the Christian in the New Testament day are spiritual blessings, not material blessings. And if you get all wrapped up pursuing the material blessings, if you have those and not the spiritual blessings, you're the loser. I'm telling you right now, the spiritual blessings are far superior to the physical ones. Let not mercy and truth forsake thee. Bind them about thy neck. Write them upon the table of thine heart. So shalt thou find favor and good understanding. Now watch this. In the sight of God and man. You see, the wisdom of God, the mercy of God, the truth of God, the understanding that God gives, it will not only enable you to have a right relationship with the Lord, but it will also allow you and enable you to have a right relationship with your fellow man. That's a blessing, isn't it? The Bible says in Romans 14 and verse 18, I'm going to start at verse 17, the kingdom of God is not meat and drink, but righteousness and peace and joy in the Holy Ghost. For he that in these things serveth Christ is acceptable to God and approved of men. Isn't that a blessing? The instructions for spiritual leaders, the qualifications for spiritual leaders set forth in Timothy and Titus. One of them is having a good report of them that are without. A wise man who lives a life of mercy and a life of truth. The world may not agree with you. The world may not like you. But there'll be a respect for the most part. There will be an understanding for the most part that you're a man of your word, you're an honest man, you're a good woman, you're a clean woman, and you'll be treated as well as you can be treated in this world. That's the blessing and the benefit of wisdom. Well, that's all the time we've got for today. I don't know that we covered everything we started out to cover, but that sure went quickly. Time just flies by. If you'd like a copy of today's program, it's available to you on cassette recording. If you'd like a catalog listing all of our available books, Bible studies, sermon materials, tapes, it's all in the catalog. All you got to do is write and ask for it. Our mailing address is 872 Glenwood Road, 872 Glenwood Road. That's in DeLand, just like it sounds, D-E-L-A-N-D, DeLand, Florida. The zip code number is 32720. That's 32720. If you're listening overseas, that mailing address is in the United States of America. Now, God's been really good to us. 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Until then, I'm Brother James. My prayer is that the Lord will richly bless you, and good day.
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1: Here's your WLRV weather forecast for Southwest Virginia. I'm Chuck Brady. As we bring this Labor Day weekend to a close on this Monday evening, we see mostly clear skies, 58 degrees, mild temperatures this evening. Sunny and warm as we head back to work on Tuesday. It'll be most of us will see a high of 84 in the afternoon. Continued clear on Tuesday night with a low of 60. And it looks like it's rain-free for the first part of the week. 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
1: Here's your WLRV weather forecast for Southwest Virginia. I'm Chuck Brady. As we bring this Labor Day weekend to a close on this Monday evening, we see mostly clear skies, 58 degrees, mild temperatures this evening. Sunny and warm as we head back to work on Tuesday. It'll be most of us will be a high of 84 in the afternoon. Continued clear on Tuesday night with a low of 60. And it looks like it's rain-free for the first part of the week. 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
0: Hello, folks. 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We trust today's message will be a blessing to your life.
2: All right, Galatians chapter 3 tonight. We looked last time, I guess it was last Wednesday night, we looked at the five questions that God asked to start this chapter. And what the Lord was trying to do was get the Galatians to think soberly. He was trying to get them to think righteously, I guess, if you will, and to really understand that the blessings they have spiritually in their life, including their salvation, or I should say beginning at their salvation, and everything else that the Holy Ghost does for the believer, came by faith. It didn't come by the works of the law. Now, I want to make a clarification, and I'll go a lot more in depth in this probably Sunday morning. When we talk about the law, and I've failed to do this so far, there's two ways we could talk about the law in the Old Testament, okay? You've got the moral law, which is what we look at as the Ten Commandments, and then you've got the ceremonial law, Sabbath days, feasts, right? All the washings and all the things that go on with the ceremony that God instituted there at the temple and the tabernacle. But then you have the moral law. And so nobody has ever kept the moral law except for Jesus Christ. A lot of people can keep the ceremonial law. Do you want to guess what the false brethren were propagating as the doctrine of salvation? Not the moral law, because they all knew they'd broken it. It was the ceremonial law. Okay, so something to keep in mind. We'll look at that next time we get together, maybe a little more in depth, but hopefully that'll help you out as you hear me and maybe other people teach and preach on this topic. Okay, so the Lord asked them five questions, and the Lord is drawing a contrast between the flesh, the physical, and the Holy Spirit, or the spiritual side of life, and it is important that we understand those things when we rightly divide the Scriptures. All right, so look in Galatians 3. Look with me in verse 6. The Bible says this, even as Abraham believed God, and it was accounted to him for righteousness. Know ye therefore that they which are of faith, the same are the children of Abraham. And the scripture, foreseeing that God would justify the heathen through faith, preached before the gospel unto Abraham, saying, in thee shall all nations be blessed. So then they which be of faith are blessed with faithful Abraham. And that'll be the title of our message tonight, Blessed with Faithful Abraham. And I trust you're a one in that number. Amen. Let's pray and ask the Lord to help us. Father, thank you for a good day. Lord, we sure appreciate the good weather. And Lord, trying to get things back to normal. We do pray for the Phillipses. Lord, you get their power back on soon, Lord, and the folks that are still without electricity. We pray that you'd help those folks working those utilities, Lord, keep them safe, and pray that they'd be able to get things running again. And we appreciate, Lord, your kindness and graciousness to us through this last storm. And Lord, we do pray for those that were affected, and many of our friends, many of our churches, pastor friends can't have church tonight, Lord, because of extenuating circumstances. And I know they miss the assembly of themselves together. But Lord, I pray that you'll use this in the lives and the hearts of those that have been affected, Lord, that it might tenderize them to the gospel, and pray that folks would be faithful witnesses in these areas that have been devastated by these floodwaters. Lord, it's just, I know there's been loss of life, but Lord, for the most part, it's been property loss and physical loss. And Lord, that stuff can be replaced. But we know there have been souls that have stepped out into eternity through this. And Lord, many hang in the balance. And so I pray you'll help us all, Lord, to be faithful witnesses. Help us tonight as we study this passage. I pray you'll open our hearts to the truth of the Bible. Lord, help our eyes of understanding to be opened. I pray the Word of God would have free course here tonight and be glorified amongst us. That you'll help me to speak with charity, that you might be glorified, Father, and the church would be edified. And help us to put these things that we learn into practice in our life, Lord, and be doers of the Word and not hearers only, deceiving our own selves. We thank you for loving us and for being so good to us. In Jesus' name we pray. Amen. All right, so here the Bible says, and this is a very, very important verse in your Bible, but it says in Galatians chapter 3, verse 6, it says, even as Abraham believed God, and it was accounted to him for righteousness. Okay, so what did Abraham have to do in order to be counted righteous in God's eyes? Believe him, right? We call that a five-letter word called faith, okay? And you all know this, I know you know this, but this is where we're at in the scriptures, and so we're going to cover this tonight, okay? So God uses Abraham to illustrate that righteousness does not come by the works of either the moral law or the ceremonial law, that righteousness comes through faith, okay? Of course, chapter 2, verse 16, we preached through it. We'll go back over there and read that very quickly. The Bible says, knowing that a man is not justified by the works of the law, but by the faith of Jesus Christ, even we have believed in Jesus Christ, that we might be justified by the faith of Christ and not by the works of the law. For by the works of the law,

0: shall no flesh be justified, okay? And so there's two important doctrines at play right here, right? There's the doctrine of justification. And what a wonderful doctrine that is in your Bible. That word justify means to declare righteous, okay? So the moment that a person repents of their sin and puts their faith in Jesus Christ, they're born again, and God then looks at them and declares them righteous, okay? But it's not their own righteousness. So you have the doctrine of justification happening, and the only way that someone is declared righteous by God is by exercising faith in what God has said in His Bible or in the Lord Jesus Christ. And we know that Hebrews 11:6, faith does what to God? It pleases Him. Okay? And so someone exercises faith, God declares them righteous, but it's not on their own merits. Then you have the doctrine of imputation that comes in, and that's what's being talked about Abraham here in Galatians chapter 3 and verse 6. It says, and Abraham believed God, and it was, the next word is, accounted. Okay? My wife studied accounting at Bob Jones and worked in that field for a long time. When you look at your bank account, that's the money they say you possess. Go try to get it out in a large sum and you'll have a problem. But nonetheless, that is what's in your account. Okay?
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1: Here's your WLRV weather forecast for Southwest Virginia. I'm Chuck Brady. As we bring this Labor Day weekend to a close on this Monday evening, we see mostly clear skies, 58 degrees, mild temperatures this evening. Sunny and warm as we head back to work on Tuesday. It'll be most of us will be a high of 84 in the afternoon. Continued clear on Tuesday night with a low of 60. And it looks like it's rain-free for the first part of the week. 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
2: 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And now, here's our Creation Moments host, Ian Taylor.
3: Man has always treasured his ability to see, and since man was created as a highly intelligent creature rather than a simple primitive, it seems that man has practiced eye surgery as far back as we have records. Eye surgery is no more a modern development than malpractice penalties. Ancient Egyptian eye doctors applied various kinds of salves to the eye. Some of their stranger salves contained mud from the Nile River and even crocodile dung. Now, before you laugh, you should know that modern eye specialists admit that these strange ingredients may have contained effective antibodies to relieve infections. Eye surgeons were busy in India 6 or 8 centuries before the birth of Christ. A surgeon named Susruta performed a surgery in which he pushed an opaque lens that sits behind the pupil of the eye into the interior of the eyeball. There it would no longer block vision. However, the oldest records of eye surgery dates to 4,000 years ago. The Code of Hammurabi said that the surgeon who saved a man's eye was to be paid the same fee that was given to a doctor who saved a man's life. On the other hand, if the surgeon caused the eye to be lost, the law required that the surgeon's fingers were to be cut off. There were lesser penalties if the patient was merely a slave. History records that man has always been an intelligent creature with a surprising amount of knowledge. Although sometimes some has been lost, knowledge is a gift from God.
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1: Here's your WLRV weather forecast for Southwest Virginia. I'm Chuck Brady. As we bring this Labor Day weekend to a close on this Monday evening, we see mostly clear skies, 58 degrees, mild temperatures this evening. Sunny and warm as we head back to work on Tuesday. At least most of us will see a high of 84 in the afternoon. Continued clear on Tuesday night with a low of 60. And it looks like it's rain-free for the first part of the week. Thanks for listening to your weather source for Southwest Virginia, WLRV.

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1: Here's your WLRV weather forecast for Southwest Virginia. I'm Eli, the weather guy. Overnight, mostly clear with the low around 59. On Tuesday, sunny with the high near 84. Mostly clear on Tuesday night with the low around 58. And on Wednesday, sunny with the high near 85. Mostly clear on Wednesday night with the low around 63. There is a 60% chance of showers, likely, and possible thunderstorms after 2 p.m. on Thursday. Mostly sunny with the high near 84. Another chance of rain on Thursday night. Thanks for listening to your weather source for Southwest Virginia, WLRV.